0: 49ers, Chiefs and Vikings. They're undefeated so far, whilst the Dolphins, Buccaneers, Texans, Titans and Chargers are still chasing their first win of the season. A man who covers the NFL, plus also takes a look at the crazy MLB playoffs, is Dick Fain. And our chat from yesterday's show starts things today.
1: Hello, Dick. How are you?
2: Doing well, boys. Here we go. Another big week of NFL football.
1: Three unbeaten teams left. Kansas City 4-0, San Francisco 4-0, and, well, the anemic on offense Minnesota Vikings 4-0. What have you made of, well, I guess those three teams have all had contrasting starts to the season, but they're the ones left unbeaten.
2: Yeah, it reminds me of the old song on Sesame Street when I was growing up, which of these teams doesn't belong? And I think the Minnesota Vikings would be the team that doesn't belong in those in that trio that you just listed off there, because their offense is absolutely miserable. Brian Flores has done a really nice job on the defensive side, and they've been able to win games because of their defense. But I don't see this Minnesota team as a team that is going to go very far. I mean, yeah, you go 4-0 and you pretty much make the playoffs every single time. In fact, since they expanded the playoffs to seven teams per conference, no team that's ever started 4-0 has missed. So Minnesota's got an excellent chance to make the playoffs, but I just don't see enough on the offensive side of the ball with Kyler Murray in that passing game. Aaron Jones is a fine running back, but nothing special. Minnesota's got an intriguing game coming up this week at New Orleans, coming off New Orleans' loss last night to Atlanta. But as far as the other two teams, the Chiefs and the Niners looked apart, and I don't necessarily think that those two teams are better than, let's say, the Seahawks or the Bills or the Rams, but they're just playing better at this point. They got off to a hotter start. They're a cleaner football team, the Chiefs and the Niners are, than, say, the Seahawks, the Rams, and the Bills. And it's a matter of, okay, when do the Seahawks, Rams, and Bills become that clean football team? Because when those three teams get clean, I think all three of them are probably better overall as a roster than the Chiefs and the Niners are.
3: What's your assessment of the Eagles so far this year, Dick?
2: An absolute unmitigated disaster. It's so bad now that they are getting 6.5 points against the Jaguars. Think about that for a second. You couldn't even have comprehended that 2 or 3 weeks ago, but that's the situation. They've got not only do they have coaching issues that we've delved into many, many times, now they've got injury issues. I mean, Saquon Barkley likely isn't going to play this weekend. They've got the road trip to London to take on the Jaguars in an early start. That'll probably be kind of an ugly, low-scoring type football game. But, the Eagles are in deep trouble. However, that NFC East, there's nobody in the NFC East that looks like an 11-plus win team. They all look like the winner in that division right now looks to be like a 10-7 type team. And if that's the case, then the Eagles do, when they have all their talent back, they do have the ability to get to 10 wins and potentially win that division.
1: Just on their opponents, you mentioned them, Jacksonville. Is there an argument? I'm just looking for our odds for the AFC conference to win the AFC. Jacksonville's on the fourth line at 6-1. You've got Buffalo 3-1, Baltimore 450, Kansas City 550. Is there an argument Jacksonville's actually the best team in the AFC after 4 weeks?
2: Jacksonville has, at least the results say, that Jacksonville's been the best team in the AFC since last November. Let's remember that this Jacksonville team was 5-4 last year in November, and they went 8-0 to close the season. Now, they lost by 3 points to Buffalo in the wild card game. That was an excellent game in Buffalo. At home against Buffalo, and they lost by 3 points, but they were the hottest team in the AFC all of the end of last season. They've carried that over into a 3-1 start. Liam Cohen has turned Trevor Lawrence from just a, hey, when are you going to pop type quarterback to a guy that now looks like a legitimate top 10 quarterback in this league. It's something that the Chargers have not been able to do with Justin Herbert. Liam Cohen has been able to do it with Trevor Lawrence. I think it's an interesting matchup this week with Philadelphia on the short week in traveling to London. That's going to be an interesting game.
3: The other one where I'm looking at, and I'm looking at here, Dick, the AFC North. Look, the Cleveland Browns, 3-1. I mean, that's a

0: surprise?
1: It's maybe the biggest surprise of the year thus far, guys. Now, that being said, they've been outscored by 14 points thus far this season. So they're finding ways to win close games. There are three wins in a row coming by 4 points, 3 points, and 3 points. They've got a game at the Jets who, you know, really have had the opposite season of the Browns. The Jets won their first game. They looked really good, and since then they have looked poor. So that's going to be an intriguing, you know, kind of ugly game. But, you know, I don't mind the Jets there, guys. I kind of like the Jets at home to snap the Cleveland Browns three-game winning streak.
2: The old rivals, Chicago and Green Bay, coming up this weekend at Lambeau. Well, Green Bay, I know they won, but gee, they don't look good at all, do they, Dick? In Chicago, doing a pretty good job, of course, without Caleb Williams. How do you expect this to play out? As one of our producers, who's a very big Green Bay fan, gets out of his chair and starts pointing at his chest. So
0: he hates the coach.
2: LaFleur, he's out.
1: Guys, you know, Green Bay is the NFC North's version of the Philadelphia Eagles. I mean, a team that was supposed to be a division winner, or at least competing for the division championship, that has started very, very shaky, and the fans want their coach out. I mean, it's exactly the same in Philadelphia as it is in Green Bay right now. But the situation is also similar to Philadelphia, like I just mentioned. The NFC East, there's nobody running away with that division, so Philadelphia could still win it. The NFC Central, there's nobody running away with that division, so Green Bay, if they could figure it all out, can win it. And they're playing some teams now that have very questionable defenses. I mean, Chicago's defense has been okay, but after that, Dallas's defense, terrible. Detroit's defense, terrible. Maybe Green Bay's offense over the next 2 or 3 weeks can get rolling a little bit. And it's not like they've buried themselves. They're 2-2. So despite playing probably more, they've played worse than any team in their division thus far, and yet they're still 2-2 and right in it.
0: What about Drake May and the New England Patriots knocking off the Buffalo Bills? Obviously, that was a surprise. They have a performance in them like that every now and again, the old Bills, don't they?
1: Yeah, they do. And Bill's been really sloppy. And again, I think the Bills are fantastically talented, obviously in offense, led by Josh Allen. But, you know, Allen has been, you know, he's been turning the ball over too much. There's been fumbles, there's been interceptions, and Drake May stepped up and outplayed Josh Allen. You wouldn't anticipate that happening after what you saw from Drake May in the first 3 weeks of the season. But again, Drake May has always played well when he's faced poor defenses. And the Bills thus far this year has shown that they have a poor defense. So Drake May was able to shred it. Now, when Drake May goes and faces the good defenses, we saw what he did against Seattle in the opener. He was absolutely terrible, and he's been pretty bad in the other two games as well. But, you know, a good win for the New England Patriots. Just kind of another one of those teams that, you know, just kind of hanging in there, not playing good football, and yet they're 2-2, so they're still in the division title race.
2: All right, we'll come back and get your bets. You got 2 out of 3 for us last week with the Rams -3 and the Niners -3. Just missed KC -4.5 against the Raiders, who were very honourable in defeat against the Chiefs. But just I'm going to talk Major League Baseball playoffs, which have had typically all the dramas the playoffs always do. Now, yesterday, the Chicago White Sox held on to make it 2-0, heading back to Chicago, winning both games in Cleveland against the Guardians. Is the Pope responsible for the White Sox, Dick?
1: He must be, because the White Sox were as bad as any team in baseball last season. I mean, it was the Rockies in the National League, the White Sox in the American League in 2025 is just the dregs of the sport. And they have turned it on ever since we've had the new Pope, who is a huge White Sox fan. And very surprising that they got both games. Very, very surprised. I thought Cleveland and your guy Travis Bazzano would win at least one of those. But the White Sox looking excellent to move on to the ALCS. And, you know, the Yankees and the Rays, that's also a bit of a surprise. The Yankees threw the ball all over creation yesterday. 4 errors in the infield in that game. So the Rays looking strong to advance in that series. And just really, guys, I mean, I don't, other than hardcore baseball fans, I don't know who's going to watch Rays White Sox in the American League Championship. It's just, it's not all the people that anybody wants to watch are in the National League right now with the upstart

0: Brewers, the Padres have some big names. Certainly the Dodgers have huge names. And the Braves, I think, are, you know, they're a household, well-known team as well.
1: Just a question from one of our listeners asked at Eleanora Heights. Can you ask Dick if he thinks the Padres can come back and beat the Brewers 3-2 despite being down 2-0? Also, any thoughts on the ball hitting the roof in game one? Now, this was obviously a big moment, pretty controversial. Just to try and explain what happened in game one with the ball hitting the roof there at a crucial moment.
0: Yeah, tremendously unfortunate. I was actually hosting a radio show at the time. I was at a bar, and there was a huge contingent of Padre fans. I mean, just massive. And I'm on the air. I'm doing a Washington Husky football postgame show. And all of a sudden, the bar just erupts because they see Ty France, you know, just crush this ball in the left field. And so I'm trying to pay attention to what I'm talking about on the air. And then I'm like, oh, wow, look at that home run for the Padres. And then all of a sudden, the bar gets quiet for about 5 minutes, and then everybody is just kind of mumbling, and it turns out that it hit some sort of wire or a speaker, and it was caught. And they said that since the rules are that if something hanging from the roof is in fair territory, then you just play it as it lies, and if it hits it and you catch the ball, the runner's out. And just a really, really unfortunate situation for the Padres there and for Ty France, a former Mariner, a guy that we know very well here in Seattle. I was kind of cheering for the Padres in that series. I think 1-1, I probably would have tipped the Padres to win two of the last three and get it done. But down 2-0, that's going to be a pretty heavy lift for San Diego.
1: So what happens now between Atlanta and the Dodgers with that series at 1-1 heading back to Atlanta?
0: Atlanta's got a vibe right now that I don't think the Dodgers have. So, I mean, if you're just betting on talent, you have to bet the Dodgers. They're just a better team. But if you're betting on a team that's playing better baseball right now, that's had to fight and claw its way to the position that they're in the three seed, the Braves, I don't know what the odds are right now, but if you're giving me some decent plus money on the Braves to win the series, then I might put a little money on the Braves if you're giving me some pretty good underdog money.
2: What have you made of the preseason in the NBA, Dick? It's underway. Some big names starting to return.
0: Funny, I was watching last night. We were doing the show at the casino. I've been all around. I've been in sports bars. I've been casinos this week. It's been a pretty good week for shows. And, God, they were just pumping up LeBron James. I was like, oh, wow, LeBron's playing his first game against for Philadelphia. This is going to be great. And then, no, he's in street clothes. So I think they showed more of LeBron James on the bench during that game than they actually showed of the game. So you know what everybody wanted to see. Yeah, I mean, that more and more players will start to play. What's interesting this year is by far the earliest start of the NBA. Both the NHL and the NBA have decided to move up their seasons. So the NHL's already underway. NBA starts in what, like a week and a half? I mean, the NBA didn't used to start till November. So this is going to be cool. We're going to have a lot of crossover with the NFL, NBA, NHL, and college football with a lot of weeks together playing at the same time.
2: Yeah, I saw a little bit of the Sacramento Kings and the Lakers play, and obviously Doncic only played a few minutes, but I was looking out for Ben Simmons, but he didn't suit up either. So that might tell you something about what he's going to do this season.
0: The highlights of the preseason so far, did you see the Joker behind the back pass from one baseline to the other baseline from the three-point shot? Look that up. That was unbelievable. A behind the back all the way from one corner to the court to the other corner of the court, underneath the basket, wide open for a three-point shooter. Absolutely phenomenal.
1: Okay, so before we get your bets on, we've got the Bay Current Classic, do we? It's golf tournament this week. Have you had a look at that at all, Dick?
0: I haven't. You know, usually I take the fall off, yeah, guys, for my golf handicapping. Although, you know, some of the younger players now, you're gonna have some better names playing in some of these fall tournaments. So it'll be something I'll keep a little eye on going forward.
1: Yeah, it's actually not a bad field. Xander Schauffele is 9-1. Wyndham Clark 14-1. Matsuyama, Morikawa, Justin Thomas. So yeah, a few of the bigger names are playing. But just before we get your NFL bets, how about the suspension of a couple of officials for their conduct towards the players? I mean, what about that vision of the official swearing, obviously, at Trey McBride, the Arizona tight end, Dick?
0: Guys, I think it's been an embarrassing 2 weeks for officials in the NFL. Last week, you had two terrible pass interference calls. One altered the game, took the win away from the LA Rams a week and a half ago. And then this week, the two incidents, one, as you mentioned, an official yelling F you to the tight end of the Arizona Cardinals. He's been suspended for a couple of games. Another situation where an official, Adrian Hill, got knocked over in the field of play. Clearly incidental contact by the Minnesota Vikings player. Didn't even know the official was there and knocks him over. And you see that all the time. The official just gets up, you know, the ref, you know, pats the player on the back, and the same thing happens. No, this official got up and started screaming at the Vikings player. And the Vikings player's like, yo, what am I supposed to do? I mean, I'm trying to make a play on the ball here, and you're in the way. And so it's really been embarrassing. And I was at the Seahawks-Chargers game, guys. The penalty flags are through the roof. There's been the most flags thrown in the NFL in the first 4 weeks, most flags in the last 10 years. It's totally grinding play to a halt right now, and it needs to stop. I understand that these players, because they're not playing in the preseason, they're bending the rules, or they're not as crisp as they normally would be in September and early October. But that doesn't mean you have to call a penalty on every other play. It's terrible for the viewers in the stands, and it's terrible for the TV viewers. It's a bad TV product right now. And so the officials have got to loosen up the whistle a little bit.
1: Okay, what do we like this week?
0: All right, well, we talked about a couple of them, and man, I'm taking some teams coming off of really, really ugly games. But sometimes that's the best time to take a team. You're getting some value because of all the injuries to the Eagles, and you know how much I can't stand the Eagles. Well, sometimes your best bets are when you bet on a team that you can't stand, right? And the Eagles were only 3.5-point dogs. Now it's all the way up to 6.5-point dogs.
1: We've got seven.
0: You've got even better, boys. Give me seven with the Philadelphia Eagles against Jacksonville, cobbling maybe a backdoor cover or a low-scoring game. It should be an ugly game. Early start here in the States, as they're over in London. So, I mean, that's kind of like a 24-20, 23-20 type Jacksonville win. So I like the Eagles to cover that one. Saints coming off really an unfortunate performance last night. I think the Saints are a pretty good team, but they ran into a buzzsaw on my guy Michael Penix and the Falcons. They're getting a 1.5 against a team that's really due a loss in Minnesota. I don't know. I like the Saints in this one against Minnesota. Minnesota's got to lose here at some point.
1: We've got 2.5. Just,
0: you got 2.5. Yeah. LA, I love your numbers better than my numbers. So that's great. Give me 2.5 there. What are you getting on the Jets against Cleveland?
1: Okay. I'm going to have to scroll down here. We've got, -2 for the Jets against Cleveland. Yeah.
0: Okay. I'll still take that. I'll still take the Jets, a team that, coming again, I'm taking three teams coming off of really, really bad performances, looking for some bounce back. I don't love this slate as much as I liked last week's. Last week was my favorite slate of the year, but this is, so maybe, limit your output this week, but especially since you're going with three teams who have really, really coming off some struggling performances.
1: Okay, I'm seeing actually the New Orleans line just changed. It's a +2, so +2 for New Orleans against Minnesota. Okay, so +2, New York Jets -2, Philly +7. Love it, mate. You have a great week. Thank you so much.
0: Thanks, boys. See ya.
3: 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What's gambling really costing you?
1: Well, our next guest, he's pledged allegiance to a few countries as well, Loz.
4: Bjorn Baker.
1: Exactly right. Dinky Dye Aussie, Bjorn Baker from New Zealand. Good morning. How are you, Bjorn?
4: Yeah, morning, guys. Thanks for having me on. It very much depends what sport. We're talking ice hockey. You've got Bartolita Svenska, Bjorn from Sweden. When it comes to rugby league, I'm a feed and Kamozzi, and when it comes to horse racing, I tend to mix between both.
1: Yeah.
5: Oh, you told me you're on the Waz bandwagon.
4: I am a Waz bandwagon, but I'll tell you what, they've been up and down. you don't need to have too many addictions when you support the Wahs, that's for sure.
1: Okay. Well, let's start with, I love your take on the Kaying Rising trial, because I'm sure now you probably think Blue Door's just a dead set cert, don't you, for Saturday week?
4: Well, you've got to believe, and you've got to back yourself. But, no, it was great to have Kaying Rising back. He's the best horse in the world. We know he's the best horse in the world. He did it last year. And, of course, he's a Kiwi. Kiwi born and bred. And he's been exported around the world and, of course, based in Hong Kong. But I thought his trial was good. I thought it was very similar probably to last year. And I guess maybe if the track was wet Saturday week, maybe he's a little bit vulnerable. I'm happy with Blue Door. I think she's going really well. She brings slightly different form line. She's a young horse in the race. She's an inexperienced horse, only four starts. But she's been very good in those four starts. And she gets a lot of weight relief off the older horses as well. So that gives us possibly a little bit of an opening.
5: Just generally then, Bjorn, you know, when you travel horses, do they generally train, well, not train, but trial not as good as what they would be if they were just left at home, you took them out for a normal trial?
4: Oh, it's really horses for courses. And sometimes they can trial a little bit better. I know, well, it worked well for him last year, and funnily enough, I had one of my good old sprinters in the race last year overpass, and he wasn't there. He's actually having a gallop between races. Of course, he'll be there on Everest Day, but it did work for them last year, so they'll just try and replicate it as much as they can.
5: Yeah.
4: And it's interesting, sort of, open horses travel pretty well, and sometimes they can actually, that trip away can actually liven them up a bit, and they often trial better. So I'm one that I do when I trial horses. I like to travel them away from home. I think they get a lot more out of it. And the trip, I say it's a bit like a trial and a half. So it really does set them up when they travel to race day to be well equipped to handle the travel as well.
5: And if we do get a bit of rain on Everest Day, then Blue Door will certainly handle it.
4: Yeah, she can get through it. She won at Randwick her first start on a wet track, and the form subsequently worked out well. So I think she's fairly flexible. She's a very, very fast horse. I haven't had too many that come to mind that are quicker. So I've got one right up to their level running on Saturday. We might get to that if you're listening, all the funders.
1: Yes, please. Just on Blue Door as well, why is Jamie Mellum the right jockey to ride her in the Everest, do you think, Bjorn?
4: Well, firstly, she can ride the weight. So she's only got 51 kilos. So when you get down to that weight, there's not too many jockeys available. And, of course, she's one of the best in the country. And likewise, Rachel King was also in line for the ride. She's riding in the Caulfield Cup. She's sticking with Green Spaces, of course, won the Australian Derby, and she'll be on him down there. So it's an interesting, I guess, it's been an amazing success there, Everest. If you haven't been to the race day, please get there. It is an electric atmosphere, and really it's just about taking the limelight off the Caulfield Cup, which is one of the great days of Australian racing. Everest is now a greater day.
5: Yeah, it's an experience, isn't it, the Everest? It's magnificent, and in a short space of time to see where it's grown, and it's going to be bigger this year. It'll be the biggest that it's ever been. Over 50,000 people there at Randwick, and I think a lot of people will be having a wonderful day. What about, you mentioned Caulfield, not the Caulfield Cup, but the Caulfield Guineas is on this weekend, Bjorn. War Woven, drawn barrier 6. You must be extremely confident.
4: Yeah, I'm excited. He's a superstar horse. He was very good in the Golden Rose, and he's just got a great presence about him. He's got a great head, and by a great head, I mean he's very relaxed. He handles it all well. He had a left-handed gallop here at Warwick Farm yesterday. He'll travel down on Thursday night, and it does look a good race for him. I think he can go back-to-back. He's definitely cemented himself as, at this stage, the best three-year-old colt in the country. I think he'll confirm it on Saturday. He's exciting. You don't get too many like him, but he'll parade well. I think from gate 6, we can either just sit off the speed or lead if we need to. Rachel King rides him. She knows him. She's got 100% confidence in him, and when you've got a horse with his ability, it tends to make things a little bit easier. Hey, Laurie, when you're coaching the athletes, the good ones, like your stacked State of Origin
5: 100%.
4: Piece of cake, mate.
1: Never in doubt. He made hard work of it, though.
5: Just wanted to make it exciting for people.
1: Yeah, did you want?
4: Yeah, exactly. It's all about the viewers.
5: Exactly right. Popping up those TV, broadcast deals. Yeah,
1: yeah. Yeah, okay, right.
5: 100%.
1: There you go. Björn, just on Warwoven, so... What distance do you reckon he could get out to?
6: Well, you never quite know a young horse, but he's very relaxed. So that I think he's going to be better at a mile. He was great at 1,400 last time. His mother was a very good horse over 2,000 metres. So that gives us a little bit of confidence he'll be able to stay a little bit further. And it's all about the grounding and preparation. They can all stay. It just depends how fast they go throughout.
5: Mm. What about the Cox Plate? Is that a genuine option, or do you just see how he runs in this first?
4: Well, you've got to be in to win. So, he's got to go well on Saturday, no doubt about it. If he doesn't run very well, not necessarily win, but be right there, we wouldn't consider it. But it's probably a pretty good year to take on the good ones. There's no real standout, and maybe he can be.
1: I'd love to see it get to the Cox Plate. All right, Paradoxium in the Roman Consul this week. We've got a question on the text line from Ozzy. Do you think Paradoxium will go as good around the bend in Melbourne as he goes down the straight, or is it just a fitness run for the Coolmore, or all guns blazing? But how's this colt looking heading into this race on Saturday?
4: Wow. Thanks for the text, Ozzy. He's flying. He needs to win well today to be towards the top of the market in the Coolmore. He was good first up. His track work yesterday, they do not go any better. I think around Rose Hill, with the weather looking good the rest of the week, I think he's going to be really hard to beat. I'm very excited about him. I think the best is yet to come. And you talk about bomb-proof horses, good athletes. He's fast, he's natural, and he's got a good head. Everything I wasn't.
5: But he was impressive down the straight, though, wasn't he, Björn?
4: Yeah, he was indeed. And I think he's improved considerably since then. It's always hard to put it in exact how much he has improved, but I think he'll definitely, I'm hoping we can lay down our cards and go to the Coolmore with a fair bit of confidence. I think he's a very exciting horse.
1: Green Spaces, so fourth on the weekend behind Jua Kibo in the Metro, what, just about five lengths behind. How's he going, Björn?
4: Okay. Mm. He's still got a job, and he's still got a job to do, but the race probably played against him a little bit on Saturday. There wasn't a lot of speed. He wasn't really able to get into it, and he was probably just about going at his top speed, so... he's had that run of 2,400. Possibly a little bit of moisture in the track would help him at Caulfield. And I think it's an even race when you look at it. So he's fit, he's in good order, and hopefully he's ready to peak Saturday week in the Caulfield Cup.
1: All right, so what have you got for the next week or two? Something, you've got some horses in, or tomorrow at Hawkesbury. Oh, you got, of course, you're taking a few to Orange to plunder the prize money there in the Central West tomorrow. What have you got for it? Yeah. What can you steer us into, Björn?
4: Yeah, I know a couple of blokes from Orange, actually, Mido, and you being one of them. And I'll tell you, one of them's a good guy, Gary Portelli. He's a champion. I don't know about the other bloke. You're not the king. Tomorrow, I think, will be hard to beat at Hawkesbury. Okay. I think Warwaven, obviously, hard to beat. And I think Paradoxium will go very, very well.
1: Yep. In the Roman Consul on Saturday. We'll see what gate he draws today. Okay, for our listeners, the one he gave for Hawkesbury tomorrow is race 6, number 4. Hawkesbury tomorrow, race 6, number 4. You're Not the King is the $2.25 favourite in that race. Warwoven in the Guineas. Paradoxium in the Roman Consul. Cheers, good to have good horses, Björn.
4: Makes life easy. I'll see you guys at the Everest. I'll have to pay for my ticket where you guys are and any of the listeners out there. You'd have to have very select tickets to get in with these guys. They're in the, I don't know if you can get that high at Rampa because a normal person, you have a good life, you fellas.
1: Oh, mate.
5: It's hard, mate. It's hard getting around to these events.
1: Just walking into members. Hoping to get into members, mate. Hopefully run into you.
5: Well, you won't know what to do. Well, I do know what you'll do with yourself Everest Day, but the bloody All Blacks are playing that day as well. They haven't timed that well, have they?
4: The All Blacks for Saturday too at Eden Park. Even the Wallabies will be up against it at Eden Park, unfortunately.
1: Yeah.
4: No, they haven't timed that well at all. The old rugby racing and beer, they've got it all mixed up.
5: They have.
4: Anyway, team, the best of luck. Take care. Good
1: Thank
4: luck,
1: you, mate.
4: Listeners.
5: Good on you, mate.
1: See
5: Good
1: you,
5: to speak you.
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0: Dean.
1: And if you're keen for a bet on the Tab Everest, the current favourite on pre-noms market is Ka Ying Rising, who's currently paying $1.30. Ninja, who beat Ka Ying Rising on Tuesday in the trial at Randwick, is paying $21. 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Up next, it's the Big Sports Breakfast for this Thursday morning. Mido and Loz, they'll have all the European sport covered with Paul Dempsey. Talk golf with Paul Gow and get all the latest news in cricket with Crash Craddock. Thanks for your company this morning. The Big Sports Breakfast, it's up next after the news.
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4: I'm Mark Dransfield. Undercover agents from the US have breached Australian Defence Force bases during security tests linked to the AUKUS submarine deal. The United States Department of War agents entered restricted areas unchallenged and photographed security-controlled sites. Defence says it's working to address the issue. The federal opposition's urging businesses to rely less on overseas workers as industry groups slam its new migration policy. More from federal politics reporter Nelson Scott.
5: The coalition is promising to slash net overseas migration to 100,000 in its first 2 years in power. The opposition says it would achieve this target by cutting temporary visas and prioritising highly skilled workers. Liberal leader Angus Taylor says high migration is hurting the nation.
6: We've got to allow space to build the houses, to build the infrastructure.
5: Danita Warne from Master Builders Australia argues cuts to some visa classes could leave the construction industry short-staffed.
7: Concerned about massive cuts to international students.
5: Universities have also warned the policy will make Australia less competitive on the world stage. Nelson Scott, Canberra.
4: Telcos taking too long to act on customers' concerns is the biggest issue being reported to the Telecommunications Industry Ombudsman. New data shows almost 54,000 complaints were made last financial year, although that is down over 6% from the previous 12 months. Ombudsman Cynthia Gabert says people are reaching out for help but not getting anywhere.
8: So we're absolutely hearing from consumers their frustration when customer service doesn't work for them, and particularly in relation to AI, that is most prominent when people are trying to get a resolution from their digital platform.
4: Kmart has now pulled controversial smart glasses from sale online as the nation's information watchdog raises privacy concerns. The makers of the app used by the Anko glasses and other similar cheap products have failed to answer questions about data security from Australian officials. Commissioner Carly Kind says they'll now work to get answers.
8: I've decided to commence a formal investigation and use our compulsory powers in order to ascertain what's happening with this company and their compliance with Australian law.
4: Air health news and a few days of e-cigarette vapour exposure can be enough to injure delicate lung tissue, leaving a person more vulnerable to viral infection. US researchers say vaping caused damage within 24 hours, weakening protective barriers, slowing cell growth and repair, and increasing cell death. Australia's partnering with NASA to send a lunar rover to the moon's south pole in 2030. The robot, dubbed a Rover, will be used to analyse lunar soil to help establish a sustainable human presence on the moon. Australian Space Agency Director Ben Sorensen has told Nine it's a first for the Australian industry.
9: It'll be the first time that an Australian spacecraft, Rover, will have operated on another celestial body. But the technologies that we're designing and building and testing through this, all here in Australia, these are the things that are going to help Australian industry and research and our people.
4: And Marilyn Monroe's former LA home has been protected from demolition. A federal judge dismissed a lawsuit challenging its landmark designation. Marilyn lived at the property during the last year of her life and died there in 1962. This is AIR National News.
10: At the AIR Sports Desk, hello, I'm Leonie Kay. To the NBL, and Melbourne United defeated Adelaide 36ers 96-91, with Cole Anthony top scoring 24 points for United. Raw recruit Tyrese Francois wants to make an early impression when the A-League kicks off this month. The 26-year-old joins Brisbane after an overseas stint with Premier League club Fulham and across Europe. Francois says he's raring to go.
0: I'm here to help the team as much as possible. Had some amazing experiences abroad at a young age. And yeah, I've learnt a lot. So I'm hoping to bring that to the team this season. It's a new group, an exciting group, and we're all excited to get going.
10: To V8 Supercars and reigning Bathurst champion Garth Tander admits he's feeling the itch to get behind the wheel at his first great race since retirement. The six-time winner called curtains on his 27-year career after winning last year's race with Matt Payne. Tander says while he's comfortable with the decision, the lure of Mount Panorama is never far away.
11: I've always had a little asterisk next to that, except maybe when we get to Bathurst, I might get itchy feet. So maybe when the cars roll out, perhaps later in the week, I might start getting just a little bit anxious.
10: To cricket, at stumps on day one of the South Australia-Victoria Shield clash at Junction Oval, South Australia is 1-4 in reply to the home side's first innings for 244. Jake Weatherald, the wicket to fall, out for a duck. Australian Independent Radio News.
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18: It's a cloudy day in Sydney today and a top of 20 degrees. Brisbane, partly cloudy, 24 degrees. Adelaide, sunny and 28. In Canberra, sunny and 20 degrees. Melbourne's weather, sunny and 23.

0: 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Here's your hosts, Jared Middleton and Laurie Daly.
1: A very good morning, everyone. It is Thursday, October 8th. This is the Big Sports Breakfast on Sky Sports Radio and Radio Tab, and on the eve of the first test in Durban between South Africa and Australia. Tomorrow night in Durban, and Travis Head, he's teed off, responded pretty forcefully. I'd say particularly in regards to what Matthew Hayden had to say on a podcast this week in regards to, well, selections, and Haydos was pretty strong, and Travis Head's gone into bat for the current players. So, interesting. And Todd Greenberg, who's over there as well ahead of the first test, has said that they'd love to host South Africa for a five-test series. This should be a marquee series, so you'd love to see that. Certainly more than three tests, maybe four going forward, but Greenberg has acknowledged that it's hard to make it happen as their home summer runs at the same time, but maybe four-test series they could work out going forward. As the grand final fallout continues, Daniel Tupou has made the call to retire, and we're a week away, only a week from the start of the World Cup next Thursday night at Allianz Stadium, the Kangaroos and the Kiwis. And we're going to check in and get the Kiwi perspective this morning from New Zealand journalist Grant Chapman. We might get the wash up on the Warriors season as well after they went out in straight sets also. So looking forward to speaking to Grant Chapman this morning, and a preview Bathurst as well with Anton Di Pasquale. Also, Sammy Walker's going to join us. And as I say, good morning to Loz. He's got his brother's wedding in Airlie Beach today, Sammy Walker. So he'll be late into Kangaroos camp tomorrow. Morning to you, mate.
2: Morning, Middo. Morning, everyone. Sammy Walker didn't want to miss his brother's wedding, and nor should he. A day late into the Australian camp is not going to worry him, coming off the back of a grand final win on Sunday. Looking forward to the World Cup. Should be a good contest between a lot of those nations. Really excited about you know, the Pacific nations in particular, to see how they are going to go. Tonga and Samoa, you can throw New Zealand in there because they've got a powerful squad. We've got another got football on our screens for another 4 or 5 weeks, so that's terrific. Well done to Daniel Tupou. What a fantastic career he's had as a player. 15 seasons with the Roosters. What did he win? 4 premierships with them.
1: It's a good career.
2: You know, nearly 200 tries, 198 tries. Massive career. Congratulations to him. He's played representative football, played for New South Wales. He's done it all in the game. A lot of people thought that he would be running around next year, the Roosters included. But he's one of six that's announced they're moving on from the Roosters at the end of the grand final. So it's a big changing of the guard there at the Roosters. They're missing some experienced players going in next year. But Daniel Tupou has been right up there with one of their greatest ever players.
1: And, of course, you coached him your first time around in Origin, Lots.
2: Yeah, I did. I can't remember whether it was... He was there the first year I took over when in 14, but he was certainly there during that period. He was outstanding in the air, Tubes. Very reliable. You knew with Tubes, if there was an opportunity to score, he'd take it. Very rarely got caught out in defence. Very good with the high ball. You always knew that he'd get through plenty of work at the back end of the field. He was a real try scorer. But he was someone that had a huge amount of respect from everyone that he played with. He was very quiet, didn't say a lot, but he was a guy that always gave his all for his team. So, and that was whatever team he was playing in. So he was a real aerial threat for the Roosters there with Mark Nwong and Nidwase on the wings. They had real threats in their game that others just couldn't counter. And he'll be a big miss for the Roosters next season.
1: Yeah, he played the 2014 series.
2: 2014, yeah.
1: And his last Origins, he played all of the 2022 series. Yeah. So it's, you know, it's to be picked, you know, that far apart in your career says something about your ability to be consistent for a long time, doesn't it?
2: And I think that's the word you would use with him. You know, there wasn't much difference between his best and worst game. He was always someone that you could rely on. And again, I think the respect that he had within a playing group was through his actions, not his words, that spoke louder. And I think when you have players like that in your team, Players love playing with them. They know they're always going to be there, and they know that every game they're going to contribute something, and that's what Tupu did.
1: The Everest, Saturday week, all of a sudden, it's taking shape. Oz, I suppose it had to eventually, didn't it? We're only, what, 9 days out. Jolly Star in, Giga Kick in, a previous winner. Strong male Jimmy Star is in, which would leave two left to fill. So that was the news yesterday. Jolly Star is an $18 chance on the fourth line of betting with Tab as it stands. Giga Kick, $51. So that was the news yesterday with the Everett. So horses that aren't, well, I said Jimmy Star, strong male that it'll be in. I'm just looking down the market. So Angel Capital, the next episode, Extra Galactic, Natural Fling, Overpass, Paradoxium are the horses that haven't been picked up for the 2 to 3 slot holders remaining. Mm.
2: Yeah, it's going to be an interesting race, isn't it? Because there's not many horses that jump out to you to say they can beat Kaying Rising. And that was always going to be the case, but more so this year.
1: Mm.
2: I think, anyway.
1: Well, I'm surprised some of these. Like, it's a wonder if Connections didn't even... Oh, it's hard to dodge the Everest. And you know, we don't know what the deals are like, but I would say they're very friendly, more friendly than usual, to the Connections of the horses that have been picked up. I think slot holders have probably had to see some ground. Yeah.
2: Lower their expectation because of the horse that is Kaying Rising. And to be fair, you know, I'm looking at it and I go, there's two horses. There's Kaying Rising and possibly Tempted. I don't see anything else.
1: Mm.
2: I don't know whether you're different to me, but if Kaying Rising beat a number of these horses, and a lot of these other horses aren't as well credentialed as others that have been in, and certainly last year, like Jolly Star, very good horse. But going better than last year?
1: Oh, look, Jolly Star in the autumn before she went to Ascot, where she was good, was absolutely low flying. I think she'll be a great place bet on the day, put it that way.
2: Yeah, but that's what I mean. Like, you're just looking at it, talking about play bets. Like, you're not looking at someone that's really going to... Again, yeah, with the track being fair... With the track being no worse than a soft six.
1: Oh, look, yeah, it's all over.
2: You know,
1: and it's racing.
2: You give some hope if it's a soft seven, heavy eight.
1: Mm.
2: But and anything less than that, you're sort of just putting up the white flag. Not that they will put up the white flag because they're going out there to win, but you just can't see him getting beaten.
1: Good four, it's probably a track record.
2: Yeah, possibly. Mm. And they've already identified that. They've always said that they want to show exactly what he's capable of doing. And you know what? I'm hoping for a dry track. I'm hoping for a dry track. I want to see superstars.
1: See a spectacle.
2: Yeah, I do.
1: Mm.
2: And if they get beaten, they get beaten. There's no excuses.
1: Well, last year, just knew he wasn't at his best. Didn't have the easiest run in transit as well. And it was still too good.
2: Mm.
1: So, yeah, if it gets, you know, all those conditions to suit now this year, look out. Okay, it is 11 to 6. The headlines are next.
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2: 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In Warwick Farm, watch out. Traffic lights blacked out on the Hume Highway at Big Street. On the M4 tunnel in Burwood, a breakdown. Citybound just past the Concord on-ramp. On the M4 tunnel in Burwood, watch out for a breakdown. Heading citybound just past the Concord Road on-ramp. And the M2 eastbound Pennant Hills to the Lane Cove tunnel, taking 7 minutes. Give a buck about bullying. One in four young people are regularly bullied. 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
4: Page in the Daily Telegraph in Sydney, 6 degrees of separation, and texty from Steve, the Roosters have no wingers next year, and this is in the wake of the Daniel Tupou retirement. Of course, Mark Nwongeni Tuasi is out of the club, off to rugby in Japan, and there's some pictures on the back pages of Terry Evans, Crichton, Connor Watson, Spencer Lenyu as well, who's expected to be joining Parramatta. To be confirmed in coming days, 6 degrees of separation. So six Roosters departing for 2026. So a decent turnover of players, isn't it, Loz, for premiers? So there's always a turnover of players, it feels like, with premiers these days to keep everyone under the salary cap. But I'm just talking purely from a betting perspective. I suppose you couldn't back them at $6.50 to go back-to-back, would you, considering those players are leaving and they've got such good players coming through.
5: Yeah.
4: But $6.50 feels like unders for the Roosters for next year.
5: It does, Mido. Like, they're losing some class players, and when you look at it, you know, like, Terry Evans was good for them this year, but the two wingers are going to be big blosses. They get Reuben Garrett next year. They probably play him on one wing, and then you've got to find another winger. But Connor Watson was good for them off the bench. Angus Crichton didn't play a lot this year. Spencer going to Parramatta, he'll be someone that they'll sorely miss, and you saw the impact that he had and can have on a game. But the Roosters, what they've always been able to do is produce some good players in terms of whether they bring them to the club or they've got this pathway system that's been in place now. They've invested in it for, you know, 5 or 6 years, and they're starting to bear fruit from that. You look at the two back rowers, you look at Rob Toyer, part of that grand final winning team, and there's some good young players that will get an opportunity next year to be a part of this team. So, it's hard to see a premiership winning team losing six players and then going back to back, but we've seen it with Penrith. It's about your system, it's about the people that you have in the organisation, it's about the belief, and it's about the hard work they want to put in and whether they want to get to the top of that mountain again. And the Roosters always been a professional club. They always play good football. They're always there or thereabouts. Wouldn't write them off, but I can understand why they're not premiership favourites.
4: Just on the back page of the Courier Mail in Sydney and Courier Mail in Sydney, in Brisbane, revved up, big Bathurst preview there with several of the drivers walking up the straight there at Mount Panorama. And Kangaroo Jack, Finns fly to cap fairy tale season with test debut against Kiwis. So this story a week out says that Jack Bostock, and also News Corp reporting, lost that Tom Trbojevic set to be the wingers for the Kangaroos next Thursday night against New Zealand. In fact, Kevin Walters is quoted here basically indicating as such. So what a comeback for Turbo. And what a rise for Jack Bostock in 2026, Loz. And this is off the back of an ACL injury, and he was playing on the wing, moved into the centres. You feel really comfortable him playing on the wing. Even Turbo, I know it's not his regular position, but just with his height and his, you know, his ability to break through tackles, carrying the ball out of you know, our own end, I feel pretty comfortable with it. Yeah,
5: I do. Like Jack, there's no issue, because Jack was playing a lot of winger before this year for the Dolphins. So he was playing, even though he's a centre, he was playing a lot of wing for the Dolphins. He missed a fair portion of the season to start with, and then he came back and played a few games in the centres. And then we picked him for Origin, and he handled it

0: so well. But the other thing with Turbo, hadn't played there for a while. So just getting used to the nuances of being on the wing. Yes, he's played at fullback a fair period. He's played on the wing before, but it does take a bit of time. Just takes a bit of time because they are different positions, in particular defensively. Just getting used to the systems, how you're going to defend, you know, what they call the pendulum where you work in tandem with the fullback and other winger, where you swing one side of the field depending on where the ball goes, all that. He'll be okay with, taking one or two games. He's not going to hit the ground running in terms of positionally, but, yeah, he's that classy. He'll get it done. By the end of the series, he'll be all over it. He'll know exactly what's required.
1: Back page of the Sydney Morning Herald, High Fly Toops calls it a day. There he is with Trent Robinson. Embracing after the grand final. Also, rugby and cricket stories as well. There's an ugly pay dispute brewing. Gee, we've seen this, haven't we? We saw it with the cricketers a few years ago. We've seen it between the NRL. Well, it was particularly Andrew Abdo and Clint Newton, who took a long time to get a deal done with the previous collective bargaining agreement, now in rugby. And interesting, the timing. The players have gone public this week with their blow-ups about it. Players slam RA over cup pay deals. So, well, they had the Lions tour last year. So Rugby Australia was basically going broke, had to take out a big loan. Mm. So the Lions tour cleared the debt. And now next year the Rugby World Cup basically puts money back in the kitty. Now, without going through all the what they want, what, you know, the negotiation here, one thing that rugby can't do again, what they did back, the lessons from when we hosted the last World Cup in 2003, there was rivers of gold there which went down the gurgler. So Phil Waugh, like the players, the money's just not there as it was in rugby. It's just not there anymore. The broadcast deals are not there. So the players are going to have to give here, unfortunately, and, you know, the players deserve to be compensated, of course, but rugby needs to safe-proof its future out of what they get out of the World Cup next year. They can't just spend all the cash, teams everywhere going broke, or possibly being taken over, and the players want a bigger slice of the pie. So they can't make the same mistakes as what happened after the 2003 World Cup.
0: Well, they've got a big reset coming, rugby. They've got to decide what they want to do with their pathway, and in particular that next step, or the step down from Test rugby. What does that look like? Super rugby, is that going to be a competition that people want to play in and going to be real rewarded to play in? Because if they want that money... The money overseas will be a lot bigger than what it will be here domestically. Mm. Otherwise, they're going to have to pay them a lot of money to be a part of that Super Rugby comp. And if it loses money, you will waste it. Mm. So I don't know what they do, Rugby Australia, but they've got some big decisions to make. They've got massive decisions to make.
1: But unfortunately for the players, they can't really be bears to the honeypot either, unfortunately.
0: They mightn't be, but then you'll have a lot of the players not playing Super Rugby.
1: Well.
0: And then Super Rugby is at risk of getting less attractive for people and less attractive for broadcasters, less attractive for people to go out and watch, which therefore decreases the revenue that you're going to bring into the game.
1: Yeah, they're in a tough position, aren't they? But, yeah, after 2003, John O'Neill, he wanted to safeguard the money like he did with the Australian Olympic Commission, and then he got voted out by the state, so he left. The money went down the gurgler and there was changes in the board. They wanted O'Neill back to fix the problem, which he wanted. He was looking to solve in the first place. So, yeah, they can't overspend like they did back then after hosting the World Cup back then.
0: And that's being prudent. But what they need to be able to do is then stick to that decision and not be strong-armed into changing their mind if that's their number one charter, is to protect the grassroots level of the game and to safeguard the rugby here in Australia. Then you've got to allow these players to go overseas and play, because a lot of the good ones will go overseas and play. But then I get back to, what does it do then for that system where you've got club rugby, Wallabies, the in-between?
1: Yep. Yeah, it's a big conundrum for sure at the moment.